0: acting. So I'm sending her those vibes.
1: Yeah.
0: And I'd like to say it gets easier. It gets different. It gets different as they grow older.
1: I can
0: enjoy it until they're 10. Oh, they're so great.
1: Thanks for coming in. My conversation with the comedian Sindhu V. A little bit of advice there at the end. Sindhu's new show is called Swanky. For tickets and dates, visit sindhuv.com.

0: way.
1: That was Commotion. Next up, it's Because News, Canada's funniest news quiz.
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5: Incredible. Hello, everyone. Welcome to Because News, Canada's funniest news quiz. I am Gavin Crawford, and if you are wondering why I sound more laid back and like I'm wearing a Patagonia fleece, it's because we are taping the show in Vancouver this week. So why not welcome this week's panel? She was so excited to hear Venezuela defeated the United States until she found out it was

Good morning. It's Tuesday, August 18th. The time is 6:10 in most of Labrador and 6:40 if you're south of Blacktickle. You're listening to CBC Radio 1. I'm Revu Rashid and this is Labrador Morning.

0: Torngat Mountains is a busy place this time of year. What was cooking in the Torngats? We're dropping by the kitchen of the Torngat Mountains Base Camp to find out what guests from around the world were having. Almost a decade ago. Also, powering mining development was a big part of yesterday's energy announcement in St. John's. We'll hear from Champion Iron about what that could mean for the Kami project. Also, the Southern Labrador Development Association is helping seniors in the Straits learn tech skills. Stick around to find out how, and later in this half hour, in the next half hour, we'll talk about that. But first, let's check the current temperatures. Starting in Nain, mostly cloudy, 10 degrees. Hopedale, 14. Macovic, light rain, 16 degrees. Cartwright, cloudy, 15. Marys Harbour, light rain, 15 degrees. Blossom Law, cloudy, 16. Wabush, mostly cloudy, 12. Churchill Falls, mostly cloudy, 13 degrees. And finally, Happy Valley, Coos Bay, 15 degrees. Taking a look at transportation, the Hayak W is in service on schedule. So is the Khamutik W. Departure from Hopedale is scheduled at 10 o'clock. The boat is now heading towards Hopedale. I can see on the tracking map. Please continue to follow 511NL.ca for the latest updates. Now, PB831 Wabush to Montreal, scheduled for 11:30, has been delayed. It's been delayed by almost 2 hours. Now leaving at 12:45. PB924 Wabush to St. John, scheduled for 3 o'clock, has been cancelled. Also cancelled is PB847 Wabush to Montreal, scheduled for 5:10. Fire risk is high along the southeast coast from Black Tickle down through Charlottetown, Port of Simpson and Marys Harbour. Around Cartwright, it's low. Much of the rest of Labrador is moderate with low risk in the west and the Labrador Straits. Now it's time for Biz Digest with Chris Edwards.
1: Good morning. Statistics Canada reported yesterday the country's inflation rate rose again to 3% in July. That was after a slight decrease to 2.8% in June, following a jump to 3.2% in May. The culprit, the agency says, was gas prices. The war in Iran was paused for much of June, lowering global energy prices, but then picked up again the following month. So as a result, gas prices rose by 25% in July year over year. But outside of gasoline, the price of other items rose by 2.2%, so lower than headline. There was also some improvement in food inflation, though Sherry Cooper, chief economist at Dominion Lending, says some food items are still becoming more expensive.
2: Unfortunately, there's still many others that are rising rapidly. Probably not so much because the actual farm price of food has risen, but to get it to market, it's more costly as a result of the oil price rise. So there are considerable knock-on effects, even if you do eliminate energy costs within the CPI.
1: Yesterday's announcement was the final inflation update before next month's interest rate decision. The Bank of Canada has kept the country's key rate steady at 2.25% the last six announcements. In other news, this summer's wildfires in British Columbia have walloped the province's tourism industry, especially wineries. Tour operators in the Okanagan say tourists are avoiding the area in droves, and the summer is where 80% of their revenue comes. Winery owners say it's too early to know the impact of the smoke on this year's vintage. Over 120 fires are burning across BC at the moment. Just under 40% of them are considered out of control. They blanketed huge swaths of the province in smoke and forced the evacuation of over 20,000 people. Meanwhile, Canada's super scooper water bombers, called Canadairs, are receiving huge demand. Their Calgary-based manufacturer says they're considering building a second production line to meet orders coming in from around the world. Moving to technology news now, social media site Reddit is joining the S&P 500 today. Shares of the company, which is already trading on the New York Stock Exchange, were down 7% yesterday, though that came after a 15% jump on Friday. Inclusion in the S&P 500 is a major milestone for the company, which has over 130 million active users and is the eighth most visited site on the internet. At the moment, Reddit has a $34 billion market cap, and in its most recent quarter, it said its revenue grew by over 60%. And finally, construction workers in Belgium have unearthed a stash of gold worth nearly 15 million Canadian dollars as they were converting an old brewery into a homeless shelter. The gold, traced back to the Victorian era, was found inside an old cellar wall. The workers contacted the police after they made the find, and under Belgian law, they may be entitled to keeping at least part of it, unless the descendants of the family who once owned the brewery come forward to claim it. The charity that owns the would-be homeless shelter say the proceeds could also go a long way in supporting their work as well. For CBC Radio, I'm Chris Edwards.
3: Thank you so much, Chris. And for more business news, you can always visit cbc.ca/business. Now, for many Indigenous communities, country music is deeply connected to culture, and it's part of a musical tradition that in some cases dates back hundreds of years with the arrival of the fiddle on trap lines in the north. Now, rising star Zach Moustous-Willier gives us a glimpse into his past. He is Cree and Métis from Sucker Creek First Nation, and this is our opportunity after Business Digest. Usually we listen to music from across the country. So this singer, songwriter, and fiddle player is 21 years old and brings a retro style to the genre. Moustous-Willier grew up loving country music in Alberta and learning to play the fiddle in school. Now he has blended those together to create his neo-traditional take on country music. This is Zach Moustous-Willier with his latest single, Sad Songs.

0: What are you having for breakfast? Any traditional Labrador food on the table? Well, this morning we're taking you to the kitchen at the Torngat Mountains Base Camp to see what was on the menu back in 2015. Our John Gowdy was invited to visit Base Camp and the Torngat Mountains National Park as part of a media week, and he spoke with staff who prepared meals for guests from around the world and why serving up traditional food was something to be proud of.
1: My name is Eric Hines from Newfoundland.
2: And you are the chef?
1: I'm the head chef, yeah.
2: You're the chef, okay.
1: Tonight we've done something a little traditional. We went with a candy turnip, just done steamed turnip with a bit of butter and brown sugar. We got lucky today. The gentleman's cut some fresh salmon and some char. So we've done salmon and char up. We got a stir-fried rice and braised seal meat on tonight. The seal was a little interesting. We had Eva, which is our resident knowledge person when it comes to traditional cooking, and it was quite interesting. I even got to watch her clean it, intestines, braid them and braise them off too. She made dumplings and boiled potatoes with it, and that's kind of traditional up here. It's very interesting for me because I'm coming from Newfoundland. I'm a chef from Newfoundland, and this is my first time actually working with seal. And it's becoming a popular thing, especially on the East Coast, traditional wild game and all that. And it's nice to be able to experience it up here with the locals.
3: Okay, my name is Eva Nukazak. I'm assistant cook.
2: Tonight you're serving seal.
3: Seal meat.
2: Yes.
3: Yeah.
2: Tell me, how did you prepare it?
3: It was hard to cut up, so I cut it more, made it smaller. So like each person could have one piece like that.
2: Mm-hmm. And what did you do with the intestine?
3: I cooked them. I cooked a bigger one. There's another piece, a smaller one.
2: And you braided it?
3: Yeah.
2: Why did you braid it?
3: It's too long. It's almost too skinny.
2: So it makes it shorter.
3: Yeah, it's better like that. I cut it up after I cooked it, so it won't be broken up.
2: How often do you serve traditional food here?
3: That's only second time this summer. We only had seal meat once, and the second time. Mm.
2: And why is it important to share traditional food with people here?
3: They like seal meat. We always have seal meat when we get a chance. Seal meat is good.
2: It's good. Do you like it?
3: Yeah.
2: What is your favorite part of the seal?
3: The arm part, the intestine, and the kidney.
2: And that just tastes the best?
3: For me?
2: Yeah.
3: Yeah.
2: What did you eat when you were growing up?
3: We never had no white man food. Where we was living, that's how we had white meat.
2: So that's just the way it was?
3: Yes. That's why I always want seal meat. Summer or winter?
2: Summer or winter?
3: Yeah, because we goes up on the seal meat and char and partridges, and I don't like rabbits. I never grow on rabbits. We never had no potatoes and turnips like that, nothing like that.
2: Where did you grow up?
3: I was born here in Sackett Bay, but we in the Syria. We never had white man food. We already eat seal meat raw and char, because I'm used to that.
2: Mm-hmm. So it must be nice to be able to share this with the guests here.
3: Yeah, it's good to share.
1: If you follow the culinary scene at all, you notice how all the new restaurants are following this suit of gathering, hunting, and gathering. Raymond's is very popular in St. John's Fort, where they utilize every little portion of the animal that they get. But these people up here, they've been doing it for generations. They're far beyond all the new age chefs coming out. Like the utilization, everything. Like I said, even the intestines. I watched her clean intestines today and braid them and steam them, hunting. Everything is used. Nothing goes to waste. Even down to the marrow and the bones they utilize in the recipes. It's very interesting in that aspect. You know, they have a very small footprint of impact on the environment because they utilize every little part and parcel of the animal that they kill.
4: Hi, my name is Karen Shepherd from Nain.
2: It sure does look tasty.
4: It is. Everybody cooked a little something.
2: Okay, what did you work on today?
4: I did the char. Fried up some pan-fried char. We all take turns, like I'm a cook's assistant, but their job varies, whatever needs to be done within the kitchen, whether it's helping out the cook, peeling veggies, doing dishes or whatever. It makes the environment a lot more positive when everybody's working together as a team.
2: And tonight you're serving a traditional meal.
4: Yes, it's really good to see that, especially here far up north. Like I never believed that this place was like this. I thought it was a lot smaller facility in that, but it's overwhelming to work in an environment such as this. You meet a lot of people from all over the world, plus good co-workers. It makes the job a lot easier.
2: Your head chef here, he's okay?
4: Yes, he's really good. He got a lot of good ideas, and we learn from each other. Like, he learns things from us, and we learn things from him, things about traditional food and what people from Labrador is used to having as part of their diet.
2: And so what are you looking forward to having tonight?
4: I'm looking forward to having some salmon, if there's any left. But if not, I'll probably have some pan-fried char. And the boys gets it for us, and we does the filleting everything ourselves. Like yesterday, we had kind of a slow day, so I filleted 20 char during lunch hour. And same as Eva, they come in with two seals yesterday, and she cut it all up to prepare for her serving of this seal meat tonight. With regards to birds, we had a meal of black ducks one time. And my boyfriend got some partridges sent up.
2: What does it mean for you to be able to share traditional food in Labrador with, you know, guests from all over the world?
4: It's a good feeling, sense of pride, you know, that this is who we are as our people and this is our food that we eat. You know, same as if we went out to another part of the world, they're happy to serve what they got to serve. It shows you it's something to be proud of.
2: It's a busy place right here, so I'll let you get back to work, but it's really nice to talk to you.
4: Thank you so much. It was my pleasure.
0: There was Karen Shepherd, Eva Nukasak, and Eric Hines in the kitchen at the Torngat Mountains Base Camp. They spoke with our John Gowdy more than a decade ago in 2015. Now here's Banana Pancakes.

0: operations.
1: Both Newfoundland and Labrador and Quebec's government hope to finalize a deal by the end of the year. Cameron Kilfoy, CBC News, St. John's.
2: And the Churchill Falls deal has been getting a lot of political attention, but at its core, the agreement promises big things for the economy. Matthew Robertson reports on what industries could see a boost and where caution is warranted.
3: Financial analyst Larry Short is optimistic about yesterday's deal.
4: This is a huge boost coming to a very small province.
3: Short says it could have an even bigger impact than oil has up to this point, but warns that will only be the case if it's implemented as promised. Jordan Brown is the mayor of Labrador City. He says lots of investment has been on hold in his community for years while waiting for a new deal.
5: It's something that we've been wanting for a long time. This gives opportunity for Tacora with their manganese. It gives opportunity for Kami to develop an iron ore base. It gives opportunity for Rio Tinto IOC to expand as well, and other plethora of different developments. We heard the Prime Minister talk about rare earth minerals, iron ore, graphite.
3: Brown warns that for development in the area to be successful, government investment needs to be made in housing so skilled laborers can move to the area. He says the removal of Labrador City from the province's multi-year capital works program earlier this year limits the ability for that to be done. Matthew Robertson, CBC News, St. John's.
2: And while Prime Minister Mark Carney was in St. John's yesterday, he also announced support for mining in Labrador. Ottawa is adding mining in the Labrador Trough to its major projects office. The Labrador Trough is a large mining region stretching across Labrador and Quebec. The area has produced more than 2 billion tons of iron ore over the past 50 years, and it's still one of the country's most significant sources of high-purity iron ore. To that end, Ottawa has more than $439,000 for the Kami Iron Ore Mine Project, located southwest of Wabush. The money will be used to do planning for infrastructure that will be needed for the project. The Kami Mine Project is run by Champion Iron. CEO David Cataford says yesterday's announcement is great news when it comes to developing the Labrador Trough.
6: There's a potential of about 80 billion tons of iron ore in the ground. And just to put that in perspective, right now in Canada, we produce roughly about 60 to 70 million tons of high-grade iron ore per year. So we've got combined resources when you look at the current operators of a few billion tons, but we've got magnitudes more of iron ore that's sitting in the ground. So it's probably one of the best resources that Canada has that is underdeveloped.
2: Cataford says the referral of the Labrador Trough to the Major Projects Office means they can look at the right steps to be able to develop that resource over the next decades. He says it means not just having one single project analyzed, but looking at the whole sector. And the first step will be to bring power from the Churchill River to Labrador West. That is your news for this hour. For more news at any time, check out our website at cbc.ca/nl. 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For CBC Newfoundland and Labrador on Radio 1, I'm Catherine.
7: Thanks, Catherine. It's Tuesday, August 18th. The time is 6:35 in most of Labrador and 7:05 if you're south of Black Tickle. You're listening to CBC Radio 1. I'm Rivu Rashid and this is Labrador Morning. Well, powering mining development was a big part of yesterday's energy announcement in St. John's, as you heard. We'll hear from Champion Iron about what that could mean for the Kami project. Also, the Southern Labrador Development Association is helping seniors in the Straits learn tech skills. Actually, stick around to find out how later in this half hour. But first, let's take a quick look at weather conditions. In Nain and Hopedale, mainly cloudy with a high chance of showers. High 14 in Nain and 17 in Hopedale, Makovic and Rigolet. Mainly cloudy with a high chance of showers. Westerly winds up to 40 kilometers an hour. Becoming light this morning, high 20 degrees. Cartwright, a few showers ending this morning. Then a mix of sun and cloud with a chance of showers. Southerly winds, 20 kilometers an hour, high 22. Mary's Harbour, showers ending this afternoon, then a mix of sun and cloud with a chance of showers. Southerly winds up to 40 kilometers an hour, becoming southwesterly this afternoon, high 21. Lanzarote, showers ending near noon, then mainly cloudy with a chance of showers. Southwesterly winds up to 50 kilometers an hour, high 18 degrees. And Labrador City and Churchill Falls, cloudy with a chance of showers this morning, then a mix of sun and cloud, high 20 degrees. Finally, Upper Lake Melville, cloudy with a chance of showers this morning, then a mix of sun and cloud. Southwesterly winds 20 kilometers an hour.

0: high 23. A new deal between our province and Quebec could power mining in Labrador West. We heard more details about the industry and the electricity required to power it yesterday at the announcement in St. John's. First up, here's Premier Wakeham talking about what's changed since the 2024 MOU.
1: This is a deal that provides more power to our province. Through the agreement with Quebec alone, our province will be able to retain an additional 360 megawatts of electricity from Churchill Falls and Gull Island. Through an agreement with the federal government to build new wind power at Churchill Falls, we will gain access to an additional 400 megawatts of electricity. In total, this means Newfoundland and Labrador will have access to 2,750 megawatts of electricity, a full 760 megawatts more than we had access to under the 2024 MOU. And just so you can think about that, a single new mine requires approximately 125 megawatts. The opportunity is enormous. And this number does not include any power from the Churchill Falls expansion. We will study the potential of that project as recommended by the Independent Review Committee. That could result in an additional 2,500 more megawatts. Equally exciting, and perhaps more exciting, is how we will get to use this power. Over the course of this deal, Newfoundland and Labrador will maintain complete optionality in how we choose to use our power from Churchill Falls. We can keep this power as part of an economic strategy to develop our own mining industry and other industries. Or we could choose to sell this power, including to Quebec, which is committed to paying a premium price of 150% over PPA-based pricing.
2: The Government of Canada is announcing today that we're referring the Labrador Trough to the Major Projects Office. Through the First and Last Mile Fund, Canada will help finance several major strategic projects right out of the gate in the Labrador Trough, including the Labrador West Transmission Expansion Study to connect critical minerals mining operations in Western Labrador to this new electricity grid. We'll support Focus Graphite's mining projects, which will help supply the battery and energy storage technologies this country's and our allies need. We'll support the Kami Mine, which will provide Canadian iron ore to global steel supply chains, just as the world is looking for new suppliers that it can trust. And as well, SFP's Point Nord project to expand critical minerals handling capacity and all the related rail infrastructure. So clean power to run sustainable modern mines. Transmission lines to bring power to where it's needed. Ports to move graphite and iron ore to market. Each investment unlocks the others, underscoring the value of all moving together. The projects launched today represent a total financial commitment of the partners of approximately $70 billion, the largest single investment in Canada's history.
0: That was Prime Minister Mark Carney. Before that, we heard Premier Tony Wakeham both speaking earlier today. Actually, yesterday, to the specific parts of the deal that deal with power and mining. And one of the projects that could benefit is the Kami Mine project run by Champion Iron. CEO David Cataford spoke to the CBC's Chrissy Holmes yesterday to discuss it further.
3: Well, what was your reaction to hearing all of this news today?
4: I think it's great news for the region. We've been around the high-grade iron ore market for quite some time, and we see the great potential the Labrador Trough has. So great news to be able to have that focus from not only the provinces, but also from the federal government in the Labrador Trough.
3: I wonder if you can tell us a little bit more, for those that are not familiar, about the Kami project and where in the Trough you're operating.
4: Yeah, so the Kami project is situated in Labrador, so close to the towns of Wabush and Labrador City. It's a project we acquired in 2021 and that we've done quite a lot of work since the acquisition. Our intent was to be able to produce, once we build a project, one of the highest grades of iron ore in the world. And project targets to make roughly about 9 million tons of this high-grade iron ore per year, and in the current mine life of around 26 years. So it's a project that we're currently permitting, and that would have roughly a construction period of about 4 years.
3: Iron ore, I'm looking at your website here, Mr. Cataford, a critical mineral. Tell us why this is so timely right now.
4: Well, I'd say it's been sort of on the radar a little bit more for the past years. What was very exciting initially is when Newfoundland and Labrador was the first province to recognize high-grade iron ore as a critical mineral. Then Quebec followed, and then the federal government as well. So high-grade iron ore has been classified as critical for a few years now, and the reason is pretty simple. It's the material that is required to decarbonize the steel industry. And for those that are not familiar, the steel industry represents roughly about 10% of the CO2 emissions in the world. So it's one of the most critical areas to focus to decarbonize. And we've got here in the Labrador Trough enough material to be able to be a significant contributor to be able to decarbonize that steel industry.
3: And when you say significant contributor, could you put that into context for us, layman's terms somehow?
4: Yeah, if you look at the Labrador Trough, there's a potential of about 80 billion tons of iron ore in the ground. And just to put that in perspective, right now in Canada, we produce roughly about 60 to 70 million tons of high-grade iron ore per year. So we've got combined resources, when you look at the current operators, of a few billion tons, but we've got magnitudes more of iron ore that's sitting in the ground. So it's probably one of the best resources that Canada has that is underdeveloped. So if we focus on developing infrastructure in the region, that's how we can now become a significant contributor in the decarbonization of the steel industry.
3: I was watching a speech that you had given, a presentation to the Federal Committee on the Development of Critical Minerals about a year ago right now. You were speaking about the Labrador Trough to the committee. I wonder if you can tell us a little bit more about the Labrador Trough and your reaction to hearing about this Labrador Trough Clean Power Critical Minerals and Infrastructure Corridor. I know it's a long title, but the fact that it will now be referred to the Major Projects Office.
4: Yeah, I think that's great news. I mean, I've been working in the Labrador Trough since 2007, so it's a resource that I've gone to know quite a lot. I've done pretty much all the different jobs that you can do in the mine or the different sectors. So it's a sector that I absolutely love, and one that has an amazing potential, but that has not really been talked about that much, apart from locals that all know about its great potential. Now, when you look at the referral to the Major Projects Office, well, that really puts us in line to be able to look at the right steps to be able to develop that resource for the next decades. So it's not just having one single project being analyzed. It's really looking at the whole sector and seeing what's the best way to be able to develop the Labrador Trough. And the right steps are definitely one to bring power to Lab West that is much needed, yes, for our Kami project, but for every other project that wants to be developed in the region. And then focus also on the port to make sure that we can export that material. Because one of the big advantages that we have here in the Labrador Trough is that we basically export most of the material that's being produced here outside of the U.S. So not only is it good for the development of Canada, but it's also good in this current tariff situation there.
3: That's crucial as well. So, I mean, speaking of that, with today's announcement, how do you expect that is going to impact timelines and, you know, process?
4: Well, I'd say if you talk to certain people in the Labrador Trough, they'd probably say that they've been dreaming of something like this for decades. So now when you look at the timelines, I think by being referred to the Major Projects Office is definitely going to be positive, because we're going to be able to look at the real options to be able to bring power. What's the fastest way to be able to do it, but not to do it in a way that's sort of on their own. What's great about this whole strategy is to work not only with the Major Projects Office, but their role is going to be to work with us and to work with local communities, with First Nation communities, local businesses. So it's to really integrate how are we able to develop this region so that it benefits for the region.
3: Mr. Catford, I've got about a minute left here, but just curious what's on your to-do list for tomorrow.
4: I've got a pretty long to-do list. It's been pretty long for the past years, but when I look at the next steps for us, it's definitely to be able to work on the permitting. So once we finalize the permitting, we're going to continue working with our Japanese partners to be able to look at the next steps to develop the Kami project. But definitely with the announcements that we've had today, we now see that a project like Kami is much more real than it was just yesterday. So.
0: David Catford is the CEO of Champion Iron, the company behind the Kami Mining Project in Labrador West. Now here's the Silver Wolf Band with Butter and Snow.

0: to find me. Navigating the web can be frustrating. That's especially true if you're a senior who is used to doing things in person and on their own. In the Labrador Straits, the Southern Labrador Development Association is stepping up to make it a little bit easier. This summer, they're running the Seniors Independence Place. Each week, they lead a session at the E.M. Taylor Resource Center in Forto, teaching seniors tech skills and allowing them to stay independent. Roseanne Lindstedt is the SLDS Community Wellness Coordinator, and she joins me now on the line. Roseanne, good morning.
1: Good morning, Radio.
0: So I understand every week seniors learn something new. What have you been teaching folks so far?
1: Oh, it's been wonderful. We've launched the SIP program, the Seniors Independence, and we invite seniors to come into the boardroom at the E.M. Taylor Resource Center, the SLDA building, and socialize, learn technology, and have a sip of coffee, tea, have a snack, and connect with others and share what you learned.
0: Okay, should they come with their own devices, or you have some devices? What kind of devices do you provide to people during these sessions?
1: We do have some equipment at the office. We have some laptops, iPads, and we encourage folks to bring along their own. Usually folks bring their cell phones, actually. We've had a few individuals bring along their computers as well. And we guide them through. We invite folks to bring their topic, you know, what they'd like to have help with. And sometimes we offer some other options, such as recently we did learn to navigate. And by that, learn to navigate the government website to find funding opportunities that may be available to seniors. The Medical Transportation Assistance Program is a big one that we see a lot of folks come in seeking help with. So, you know, bringing back that independence, because we've learned through technologies, it's slowly taken away folks' independence because it's become more challenging using technology, a cell phone and all these apps and online and such. So this kind of, you know, gives that independence back in a welcoming, comfortable space.
0: So let's talk about the importance, Roseanne. Why did the SLDA want to provide this service to people?
1: Well, a few years back, we actually had a funding project, the Seniors Office, which was funded through IGA, and it's been tremendous. It's amazing. It's a very, very busy office, and it's open to folks in community, seniors and community members. It has grown. And folks come in and need help with medical transportation or different funding and grant programs, the home eating, fuel rebate, and such. Because, you know, not everybody has a computer and a printer and a scanner and email access at home, and also the know-how on how to access these applications. And we've had quite a number of folks want to learn to do this themselves, but they feel that they're challenged because of not knowing where to find it. It's great. It's, you know, it's accessible online. However, if you can't access it, then it kind of creates a barrier for folks. So we've learned through that office that what can we do to help seniors, and we have an aging population as well as the province. So what can we do to assist our seniors in community? And therein we came up with this idea, Seniors Independence Place, SIP for short. And we're in our ninth session. We've started June 23rd. Our ninth session will be today, and it's Tech Tuesday today, whereby we invite folks to bring their topic. And we also have a summer student with us, and that was the main purpose of their work term with us this summer. And she's been a tremendous help. She's 16 years old, very knowledgeable of technology, and a great asset to the program. The funding is actually through the Government of Canada, through the New Horizons for Seniors. We were granted nearly $25,000 to run this project. So we were able to purchase some equipment, and it provides, you know, the snacks that we have each week. We have a little basket of prizes whereby participants, we random select, and folks get to take away a little prize. Plus, we've come up with little participant cards. So each week that you show up, and if you bring a friend, you get an extra stamp on your card. With a completed card, your name goes in for a $25 gift card to a local business. So we're supporting local businesses at the same time.
0: Oh, that's fun. Anyway, so I forgot to ask you, like, what has the turnout been like?
1: Sorry, it was the turnout?
0: Yeah, so far.
1: Oh, it's been fabulous. First starting off, I think we had, you know, considering our population and folks that are able to get out, We've had like 4 and 5 at a time. Then we grew to 10 and 12. Our recent session had 18. We took our session over to the local seniors complex, and we had other folks join us at the complex, and we did protecting yourself online and avoiding scams. We've run that one twice now. There's a great interest, and folks were very interested. And we encourage people, share what you learn. Share with folks in the room. Take it home. Share with friends. Got questions, reach out to us. We put polls out on our Facebook page and offer some options. So, again, giving the independence back to the seniors, what do you want to learn? What do you find challenging?
0: Okay. What are your next sessions focusing on?
1: Well, today's session is a Tech Tuesday again, because we found that to be very useful. So we put out some options. What would you like to learn more about? If it's staying connected on Facebook Messenger or FaceTime, online safety, managing photos on your phone and tablet. A lot of folks are very interested in that. How do I find a photo? How can I share a photo? How can I connect with my family? And, all this builds confidence and independence within our senior folk, because, we have a lot of young seniors in our communities, and we find it's a fun as well. It's a lot of fun. Folks gather and, connecting with people they haven't seen in a while, get you out of the house. It's become, let's go to SIP today. Some say, we're going to school today, or it's been great.
0: You know, Rosanna, I'm thinking like one of the great candidates would be my mom. Like she lives back home in Bangladesh. You know why? Because every day she goes to the bank physically herself to check her balance. And I've been trying to teach her how to just log into her bank account on her cell phone. And you don't need to go, you don't need to walk 10 minutes. But she says, no, I find it very, very difficult. I just prefer going in person.
1: Yes. And, we have folks that my mom actually attends the SIP sessions as well. She will be 85 in November. She enjoys the social connection, and she's learning. She's, becoming more confident because she's a little apprehensive using online banking on her cell phone as well. The bank has recently made some changes. The two-factor authentication is a challenge for some folk. So, we're trying to lessen that challenge for folks. And online banking, absolutely. It is on our list, and we are going to invite the credit union representatives to come into one of our sessions, and maybe they can share some, helpful tips as well.
0: Totally. So how much longer do you hope to continue this program?
1: Well, our funding, we only have limited funding for this particular program. However, the Government of Canada has recently announced they doubled the amount for this New Horizons for Seniors program, and we already got our application in for it to expand. We'd like to take this to all the communities in the Labrador Straits region at the town hall. We have a volunteer age-friendly communities committee, which we're hoping to discuss with and see, how we can grow this program and bring it and make it more accessible within community. Because right now, folks have to travel to Forto, to our office, to avail of the sessions, but we want to bring it to them in their communities.
0: So how can people participate? Like, do they just drop by?
1: Yep, just show up. We don't have any registration. We accommodate as needed. We've had to bring out extra chairs at one particular session, which was fabulous. there's no registration. It's because then, you have that commitment and such. We just kind of want to make it a relaxed right now as we go. And I think if we're able to bring this out into community, we'll reach more seniors.
0: Okay. Well, Rosanna, thank you so much for taking your time and joining us this morning.
1: Thank you for your time. Have
0: no
1: a great
0: problem.
1: Day.
0: Thanks. Rosanna Linstead is the Community Wellness Coordinator with the SLDA, and the sessions are held from 1 to 3 p.m. every Tuesday. Now, here's something special. We are doing a Labrador Morning Mug giveaway after a long time, actually. So Abby Chekai is behind the board this week, you know that, and she has all the details. Abby, what are we going to be doing?
2: Well, Revu, each day for the rest of the week, I will be taking clips from popular Labrador songs and cutting out lyrics. Each clip will be interrupted with a loon call, and it's up to you, the listener, to call our trap line and tell us the missing lyrics. But make sure you say your name and phone number as well so we know who you are, and we'll enter your name in a draw to win a Labrador morning mug.
0: Okay, let's hear the first clip.

0: Liberal business leader Peter Woodward was a vocal supporter of the original Churchill Falls MOU. Now that a new agreement has been signed, we'll hear what he thinks of the changes and what they could mean for Labrador. Also, $1 billion for a transmission line to Labrador West. That's one of the headlines from yesterday's energy announcement. Coming up, we'll hear from Labrador City Mayor Jordan Brown about what this means for the region. But first, let's check the current temperatures. Starting in Nain, mostly cloudy, 10 degrees. Hopedale, 14. Macovic, mostly cloudy, 16 degrees. Cartwright, cloudy, 15. Marys Harbour, cloudy, 16. Blossom Law, also 16, mostly cloudy there. Wabush, mostly cloudy, 12. Churchill Falls, cloudy, 13. And finally, Happy Valley, Goose Bay, mostly cloudy, 16 degrees. Let's take a quick look at transportation. The Hayak W is in service on schedule, so is the Hamutik W. The boat is heading towards Hopedale. The departure is scheduled at 10 a.m. Please continue to follow 511nl.ca for the latest updates. Three flights have been disrupted today. PB831 Wabush to Montreal, scheduled for 11:30, has been delayed and is now leaving at 12:45. PB924 Wabush to St. John, scheduled for 3 o'clock, has been cancelled. And PB847 Wabush to Montreal, 5 o'clock flight has been cancelled as well. Fire risk is high along the southeastern Labrador, from Black Teagle down through Charlottetown, Port of Simpson and Marys Harbour. Around Cartwright, it's low. Much of the rest of Labrador is moderate, with low risk in the west and the Labrador Straits.
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0: A new deal was penned in St. John's yesterday between NL Premier Tony Wakeham, Quebec Premier Christine Frochette, and Prime Minister Mark Carney. A plan forward to develop Churchill Falls and Gull Island, among many other things. The province says the deal has key improvements over the 2024 deal. To give us his insight, we're joined this morning by Peter Woodward, the CEO of Woodward Group of Companies and a member of the Group of Nine, a group of prominent business leaders supporting the original MOU. Peter, good morning.
2: Morning, Ru.
0: So you were a strong supporter of the original MOU. Now that you have had a chance to look at this new agreement, what's your overall impression?
2: Well, I'm very pleased, to be honest with you. It's, basically what's happened with this is the new deal appears to encompass a much bigger project. And subsequently, because it's a bigger project, there's more to go around. And subsequently, everyone appears to be getting what they want. Newfoundland is getting the Newfoundland Labrador getting the power that we're looking for, particularly Labrador, when it comes to development of more things in Labrador in the mining industry. And Quebec is getting what they want. This is basically fine tuning the river to get the maximum potential out of it.
0: So, what do you see as the most importantly, quote, key improvements, as the province is calling it, in this deal?
2: Well, I think the biggest thing is the 14,000 megawatts that they're aiming for and how they're going to achieve that. I think the revenue side is huge, and one of the reasons why I was a big supporter, looking at the revenue that comes from this and how it has the potential to reduce the public debt significantly. And because it's going to reduce the public debt, hopefully reduce the $1.2 billion we're paying in interest on our debt every year and use that money for better purposes, right?
0: So how much of an improvement do you think this deal actually is?
2: Well, I think it builds on the old deal, but I think it's much bigger. I mean, it's what they're doing is it appears they're going to use the wind potential of the valley as well as the water running down the valley. And they're going to sync the two of them together to try and achieve the maximum potential that the river has there. And, there's no better place for wind power than mating it up with hydropower, because when the wind blows, you can store the water that you would have normally used to produce electricity and displace it with the wind. Subsequently, it appears that all of it appears that they're using the reservoir to the maximum potential, and the reservoir is really a big asset when it comes to energy and our place in the whole thing and what Churchill brings to any hydro development is having a very large, very, very well-positioned reservoir.
0: And Peter, when we last spoke with you back in January, that's when Quebec Premier François Legault resigned. And at the time you said you had concerns about the approaching Quebec election and getting a new deal done before that. Now that they have signed a deal, which is still not binding, I understand. So how much of that concern still remains?
2: I'm still concerned, but, you know, the fact that Quebec is going to get 10,000 megawatts of power, you know, I've always been concerned that, you know, New Brunswick and Ontario have headed down the road of small modular reactors when it comes to their future development of power. And, of course, the modular reactors are considered carbon-free. So I've always been concerned that we might get stranded and as the nuclear reactor thing takes off. But, I mean, we're talking about if Quebec were to build nuclear reactors, that would take somewhere in the area of 30 nuclear reactors to equal the size of the deal that they've done yesterday, right? You know.
0: And when you look at this agreement specifically through a Labrador lens, you know, where do you see the biggest opportunities with all these new clauses in the deal?
2: Well, you know, it's so important to have an energy source that's almost fixed in cost for a long period of time. You know, the hydro developments like Niagara Falls is 100 years old. I suspect the Upper Churchill, Gull Island, Muskrat will go on for hundreds of years as well. So we're fixing the long-term cost of our energy for, and being able to do that means that we have a very strong economic draw when it comes to resource development with cheap energy. And hopefully it'll mean great things for people in Labrador to develop wealth and develop communities. And, you know, I'm extremely happy. We've been waiting for this for 50 years, you know. We shut down the Gull Island development 50 years ago when the Moores government tried to get it going and tried to find a way to transmit across Quebec, and it didn't happen. So for 50 years, the water's been rolling down that river, and we've got nothing for it. Now we have this opportunity for future generations to benefit, and I think it's fantastic.
0: And speaking of that, Peter, there are still several steps between signing an agreement and actually, you know, seeing these projects built. So what do you see as the biggest challenge from here?
2: Well, I don't question that the Quebec election is a big challenge. You know, that's going to be important. But, you know, any government that gets in Quebec has to deal with this, the sheer size of this power and how difficult it will be to replicate it somewhere else or find an alternative to it. You know, we've got hopefully the new Dawn agreement will apply to all of this, and they referenced the Innu having an equity portion in the wind development. I'm hoping all of those things will reap tremendous benefits for the Indigenous population, and you know, that will be enough to satisfy going forward. I really believe this is, you know, this is a great deal, and we've got great opportunity to move forward for the next many generations, and it's exciting.
0: And finally, Peter, what will you be watching for in the coming days?
2: Excuse me?
0: What will you be watching for in the coming days?
2: You know, I think I'll be watching for whether or not people come on board. You know, there are lots of critics out there. There are lots of armchair people that will have a lot to say. And I know that, you know, the Premier's had a very difficult time with some of the decisions he's had to make. And people are going to be critical. But it's time to move on, Rebo. It's 50 years since we first started the Gull Island thing. It's 60 years since Churchill was originally done the deals. And, you know, we've got to look at reducing our debt, increasing the economic capacity in this province, and using our resources to build great communities and great economies, right? You know, so while there are going to be critics, you know, I say to those critics, if they're truly want to do something, they should have put their hand up and run for office, and if they wanted to make a difference. But not many of them do that. They prefer to do it in the blind, right?
0: Well, Peter, thank you so much for taking your time and joining us this morning.
2: Thank you, Ruby.
0: No problem. Take care. Peter Woodward is the CEO of Woodward Group of Companies. Okay, if you have any thoughts to share on this, we'll continue our conversation about Churchill Falls agreement. You can call our trap line 1-888-699-8255. That's 1-888-699-8255. You can always send us an email at labradormorning@cbc.ca. labradormorning@cbc.ca. That is our email. And also, you can call our Facebook, CBC's Labrador Morning.

0: A bit of music there from Grenfell Lido. Now let's continue our Churchill Falls conversation. A third transmission line to bring power to Labrador West is one step closer. Yesterday it was announced that the federal government will contribute $1 billion to the project, and it is one of the promises in a new agreement between our province and Quebec to develop Churchill Falls and Gull Island. No one was happier to hear that news than Labrador City Mayor Jordan Brown. I bet he's calling for the line to be completed for years, and he joins me now on the line. Mayor Brown, good morning.
1: Thanks for having me on, Revu.
0: Was I right to say that no one was happier to hear that news?
1: It's something that Labrador West has been asking for a decade or more, is the third transmission line, something that I worked on when I was in provincial politics. And, you know, it's something that, you know, even when the 2024 agreement was, the MOU was signed, it was something that was I was happy about, was the fact that Labrador West would finally get the power that's required to move forward.
0: So what was your immediate reaction yesterday when you heard that that news about transmission line?
1: A bit of relief. You know, when the current Progressive Conservative government took it, came in, they decided to renegotiate the 2024 MOU, and, you know, there was a bit of a, you know, a clock ticking in the fact that there was a provincial election coming up in Quebec as well. So, you know, a lot of the region was kind of on edge, because if this all fell through, how many more years would we have to wait to get power to Labrador West? And it's something that we don't want another opportunity to pass us by.
0: So how is it different from what was in the original MOU signed back in 2024?
1: There's a couple of differences. There's going to be a larger block of power available to Labradorians for development. There's also the wind turbine farm. That was something that's kind of new, and I guess it's more from the federal government side of things than the provincial government side of things. So that's a new addition in development. Plus a lot of the comments that Prime Minister Mark Carney made about Labrador West specifically, and talking about the region as a part of national importance, development in this region would be, I guess, critical to the future of the country's economy. So those are kind of some differences, especially, I guess, spurred on by the fact that the federal government decided to enter the conversation and be a part of the negotiations, and brought a lot of, I guess, different perspective and a different, I guess, monies and opportunities to the table.
0: Okay. And Mayor Brown, it might sound repetitive because we talk about this all the time, but for anyone who hasn't kept up, remind us, what kind of developments could this place, could this take place if the transmission line is completed?
1: Yes. So there is a lot on the table here, and that's a lot that the federal government brought in. Right now, we all, you know, I guess the big one in the room is the Kami iron ore mine development from Champion Iron and their Japanese steel mill investors, which is just south of Wabush. That development is a massive project. It's billions of dollars of investment into the region. That's the big one. That's the one that would be, I guess, a large driver here in the region. On top of that, you have Tacora has been talking about milling manganese for quite some time, and that's a heavy power requirement. So that's another possible development. Rio Tinto IOC has been talking about expanding production for a number of years, but in order to do so, they would require additional power. So that's another possible development. Then there's the Julian Lake iron ore deposit. That's a iron ore deposit held directly by the Department of Natural Resources in the province. So that is the project that they've been sending an RFP to have developed. Then there's also apparently there's some talks about graphite in the region. There's some deposits of graphite in the region that's being explored. So that's another possibility down the road. There's also a number of other smaller deposits that exploration companies have been currently working on. There's about a dozen or so of them. So the Labrador Trough is quite the hot region of development and exploration right now. So with power to the region, this just opens the door to a number of possibilities in the region.
0: So other than this third transmission line, what else caught your attention yesterday during this announcement?
1: Yeah, I guess I'll go back to some of Prime Minister Mark Carney's comments talking about graphite, high-grade iron ore, you know, putting support directly into building the third transmission line. So the federal government is going to, you know, help with that project. They also talked about helping with the Kami Iron Ore Mine project. So they're looking at working with them to get that, started. They talked about graphite development on the Quebec-Labrador border. They've also, there was discussions about a wind farm in Labrador, which is kind of caught my attention. But also something that I guess that caught my attention to was the removal of the two additional turbines to Churchill Falls in the agreement. That kind of caught my attention in the sense that seems like a big thing to take pull out. So something I'll be keeping my eye on is what's going on there. They're sending it to a study, but I hope it's not like an opportunity loss. So something that did kind of wondering, what was the rationale for removing it from the MOU.
0: And there's still an election coming in Quebec. How concerned are you about this, if Parti Québécois wins?
1: Yeah, the Parti Québécois and me have, a long history of that when I was in provincial politics of, going back and forth about the Labrador border. It was something that they keep talking about that, the whole scheme of Grand Quebec, which included all of Labrador and everything like that, if they did ever, but I doubt very much ever, separated from Canada, that they wanted to include all of Labrador inside of that separation. So that's something we went back and forth on. So I have there's no love lost there between me and the Parti Québécois. But they seem like that they are bent on grinding an axe with this province. And I hope that they realize this deal is too good to be true, in the sense that if they tear it up, it's all it's going to do is hurt their own people. So this is something that I am very worried about, because they can be spiteful in that sense of their dislike of the Labrador border. So I'm really am legitimately worried about what that could possibly mean.
0: So how soon realistically would you like to see work underway on this transmission line?
1: Tomorrow would be fantastic. Yesterday would be even better, but it's something that needs to be a priority one project, is to start laying the groundwork for that transmission line. There's a lot of opportunity in this region, and the slowdown with the renegotiating the MOU does put us behind the eight ball, in the sense that we are not the only jurisdiction with high-grade iron ore. We have one of the largest deposits of high-grade iron ore and one of the most developed regions for high-grade iron ore. But, there is investors looking at other deposits around the world. And if we are ready to go, we have a better opportunity for development and for being the market leader in that. Canada is a very well strategic place when it comes to mineral development. It's something that Canada is well known for, between lumber and mining. But we're also a great steel producer as well. So having access to this before other markets would be a part of, the critical strategy of the Canadian economy.
0: Well, Mayor Brown, thank you so much for taking your time and joining us this morning.
1: Thanks for having me on Review. Take care, my friend.
0: No problem. Take care. Jordan Brown is the mayor of Labrador City. And this is time for the regional news. And after the news, we'll continue our Churchill Falls conversation.
2: This is CBC News for Newfoundland and Labrador. I'm Catherine Crummy. Good morning. A new Churchill Falls hydroelectricity deal was announced in St. John's yesterday between Newfoundland and Labrador and Quebec. But it won't be going to a referendum, like Premier Tony Wakeham originally promised. Instead, the new deal will be debated during a special sitting in this fall in the province's House of Assembly. But the Liberal and New Democratic parties are already questioning what this might look like, as both leaders say they want to question those involved in striking the deal. CBC's Cameron Kilfoy reports.
3: Now here he is, after saying he didn't believe in deadlines, and now he does believe in deadlines, and he believed in referendums, and now he doesn't believe in referendums. It makes it difficult to trust what he says in the future.
4: That's John Hogan, Newfoundland and Labrador's Liberal leader, speaking about Premier Tony Wakeham's decision to no longer hold a referendum on a new Churchill Falls deal. NDP leader Jim Dinh wants more detail before supporting the deal, noting that the upcoming House debate is only as good as the information the government provides.
5: Any debate in the House is going to depend on who we get to ask questions of as well.
4: The Innu Nation is also ensuring their voices will be heard. Jody Ashini, Grand Chief, says her focus is seeing Indigenous rights at the forefront of any deal.
5: Work together with the province and the federal government in Quebec to ensure that this is a deal that's going to be prosperous for the Innu and for future generations.
4: Both Newfoundland and Labrador and Quebec's government hope to finalize a deal by the end of the year. Cameron Kilfoy, CBC News, St. John's.
2: Well, one political scientist calls the

0: to date, this is one of the biggest announcements that we've ever heard in terms of investment from the government.
1: Turnbull says the agreement could bring stability to the relationship between this province and Quebec. But one of the biggest questions about the new Churchill Falls agreement is whether or not it survives the Quebec provincial election this fall. But one Quebec engineering professor thinks it's got a good chance. Francois Bouffard is an associate professor of electrical engineering at McGill University. He says the deal is so good for Quebec, it would be almost impossible for any incoming government to tear it up.
2: In Newfoundland, in the last election, Premier Wakeham was ready to to get rid of the 2024 MOU, and by a little bit of tweaks here and there, it was possible to reach an agreement. And I think it's going to be the case for the Parti Québécois. They will have to come to their senses.
1: Bouffard says the deal is a marriage of reason that needed to happen. And whether the PQ likes it or not, Quebec and Newfoundland and Labrador are joined at the hip with the deal. The PQ has been leading the polls in Quebec and has previously insinuated that they'd renegotiate the deal. However, in a statement yesterday, the party's leader says if the agreement is beneficial for Quebec, then the Parti Québécois government will have an interest in maintaining it. Well, the two former Liberal premiers of Newfoundland and Labrador are giving their stamp of approval to the new agreement. Roger Grimes and Dwight Ball were both present for the announcement on Monday. Grimes says he's been to a few Churchill Falls meetings and announcements over the years, but he thinks this deal, should it get finalized, will bring some comfort and security to this province's workers.
3: There are a lot of good components here, and I'm one Newfoundlander and Labradorian who hopes that this time we'll get it over the finish line and that it survives an election in Quebec. So it's not done yet, but I think there's some big strides made.
1: Ball says it's a big day for Newfoundland and Labrador, and it has the potential to change things for the whole country.
4: I'm thinking about Trans Mountain Pipeline as an example, the impact that has had, on our federal government and Canada in general. This is twice the size of the Trans Mountain Pipeline as an example. So this is $70 billion. It's hard to even understand, I guess, how much that could mean.
1: Ball says he sees a great future for Newfoundland and Labrador. That's your news for this hour. Back to your morning show now. For CBC Newfoundland and Labrador, I'm Catherine Crummy.
5: Thanks, Catherine. It's Tuesday, August 18th. The time is 7:35 in most of Labrador and 8:05 if you're south of Black Tickle. You're listening to CBC Radio 1. I'm Revu Rashid, and this is Labrador Morning. Well, the feds say it's the biggest clean energy investment in North American history, and we'll dig into the new Churchill Falls deal coming up in this half hour. Also, we'll hear from Julianne Griffin, Executive Director of the Labrador North Chamber of Commerce, to get her take on the deal. But first, let's take a quick look at weather condition. In Nain and Hopedale, mainly cloudy with a high chance of showers. High 14 in Nain, 17 in Hopedale. Macovic and Rigolet, mainly cloudy with a high chance of showers. Westerly winds up to 40 kilometers an hour, becoming light this morning, high 20. Cartwright, a few showers ending this morning, then a mix of sun and cloud with a chance of showers. Southwesterly winds up to 20 kilometers an hour, high 22. Mary's Harbor, showers ending this afternoon, then a mix of sun and cloud with a chance of showers. Southerly winds up to 40 kilometers an hour, becoming southwesterly this afternoon, high 21. Lanseloo, showers ending near noon, then mainly cloudy with a chance of showers. Southwesterly winds up to 50 kilometers an hour, high 18. Labrador City and Churchill Falls will be cloudy with a chance of showers this morning, then a mix of sun and cloud, high 20. And finally, Upper Lake Melville, cloudy with a chance of showers this morning, then a mix of sun and cloud, southwesterly winds up to 20 kilometers an hour, high 23. Newfoundland and Labrador and Quebec have come to an agreement on the Churchill Falls hydroelectric plant, and it replaces the notorious 1969 contract. The premiers of both provinces signed the deal yesterday in St. John's. If you feel like you're experiencing deja vu, you've been forgiven, because this deal also replaces the 2024 agreement signed by the former premiers of both provinces. So what's new about this one? Morning Show reporter Daryl Roberts is here to break it down. Daryl, good morning.
6: Hey, Revu.
5: So how did we get to this point?
6: Okay, well, let's go all the way back to 1969. And that's when the original

0: 65-year agreement was signed. And under that deal, Newfoundland and Labrador gets just 0.2 cents per kilowatt hour for Churchill Falls power. And those are bargain basement prices, especially by modern standards. And that's long been a thorn in the side of politicians from this province, but plenty of people who live here as well. In 2024, as you said, former Newfoundland and Labrador Premier Andrew Fury and former Quebec Premier Francois Legault hosted a big news conference here at the room, or here in St. John's at the rooms. They announced a new deal. You probably remember that shot of Andrew Fury symbolically ripping up a copy of the old contract. But Fury ended up resigning just a couple of months later. And the Liberals then put the MOU at the forefront of their election campaign under leader John Hogan. But PC leader Tony Wakeham made it clear throughout the campaign that he wasn't convinced. He promised to review the deal and put any future deal to a referendum if he formed government. And well, we all know what happened after that. The PCs, of course, won the election, hit pause on negotiations, and then they did put the deal to a review. The Premier's Independent Review Committee said the deal wasn't in the best interests of Newfoundland and Labrador, so Wakeham instructed a new negotiating team to go back to the table and come up with another new agreement. And that's how we got to yesterday's new news conference in front of the Narrows here in St. John's.
1: So you have had a chance to look through the new deal. How is it different?
0: Yeah, so there's definitely a lot to sift through. But first of all, the federal government is involved this time around. Prime Minister Mark Carney was here in St. John's at yesterday's news conference, and he announced a $10 billion federal investment in the deal. So that's $3.5 billion for this province, $6.5 billion for Quebec. Here's some of what Carney had to say.
2: The federal government is absolutely four square behind this deal. It is a win-win-win-win deal, and I add the Inner Nation of Labrador, of course the Inner Nation of Quebec as well, as Premier Frechette mentioned. And this is a great day, and now we need to move towards execution. Yes, there are legislative and other processes that are important, but the federal government is four square behind this. And it is a fully informed opinion, which is why we're very pleased to finance. And last point, help to finance equity positions for First Nations, as well as potentially for the federal government as well.
0: That's Prime Minister Mark Carney. Officials say the new agreement is worth nearly $50 billion in today's dollars for Newfoundland and Labrador, compared with the former 2024 agreement, which was worth $36 billion. Hydro-Quebec will pay more for Churchill Falls power, and the price will go up over time. Newfoundland and Labrador, meanwhile, will get access to more power. That was a major sticking point for some of the critics of the previous deal, who want to see more power for mining and other industrial projects, especially in Labrador. Another big change, Newfoundland and Labrador can choose to export unused portions of Churchill Falls base plant power through Quebec to U.S. markets. The upgrades to Churchill Falls, which were part of the 2024 deal, have been enhanced this time around. Officials say those upgrades will increase Churchill Falls capacity by 23.5%. The plan to expand Churchill Falls, though, has been put on the back burner. Premier Wakeham says that project looked too risky right now, but it is something that they'll study potentially to do in the future. What will go ahead? The construction of Gull Island, a new long talked about hydroelectric plant on the Churchill River. Newfoundland and Labrador and Quebec have also agreed to look at the feasibility of a new 2,000 megawatt onshore wind energy plant to be constructed in Labrador, with opportunity for Innu Nation to be involved there. The feds say the projects altogether will generate enough power to light, heat, and cool all the homes in Toronto, Montreal, and Vancouver combined. So that kind of gives you a sense of the scale of this project. All told, officials are promising these projects will result in 23,000 jobs.
1: Okay, what's next for this agreement, Daryl?
0: Well, one thing's for sure, it isn't going to a referendum. During last fall's election, Premier Wakeham promised over and over that any potential deal would be put to the people of this province in a referendum. But he seemed to be backing away from that promise while speaking with media earlier this year. And yesterday, he confirmed that a referendum will not be happening.
3: Yes, that was a difficult decision for me to make. And I'm sure there will be people who will be disappointed with that decision. But as you heard frequently in this announcement, the time is now. The urgency is there. But that's why I also agreed to open up the House of Assembly on September 14th and bring all the MHAs in so they have an opportunity to speak to all their constituents, and then we'll get into the House of Assembly and discuss it.
0: That's Premier Tony Wakeham. That special sitting of the House of Assembly will start September 14th. We'll, of course, be covering that here at CBC, and it'll be, you know, interesting to see how the details, more of the details of the deal that start coming out, and hear what other elected officials have to say about it as well. Officials say they're hoping to get the deal finalized this year, but the deadline on the agreement is March 31st, 2027.
1: How likely is that to happen?
0: Well, Revu, despite all the positivity from politicians at yesterday's event, it's tough to say, really. And that's because Quebec is on the verge of its own provincial election. And you mentioned deja vu earlier. Well, the same thing that happened here could potentially happen in Quebec, where a new government takes over, decides the deal isn't favorable, and puts it on pause or cancels it altogether. Here's what Quebec Premier Christine Frechette said about that.
4: Well, it's a possibility that another government decide to tear up that agreement. Of course, our government will make sure to implement that agreement because it brings to Quebec thousands of new megawatts, and we need those megawatts for residents, for businesses, for every region in Quebec. And I see the Parti Québécois is interested in tearing up this agreement. They don't want to implement it. Okay, so what do they offer to Quebecers if it's not this agreement? Where will they find the 10,000 megawatts we are bringing to Quebec with that agreement?
0: Again, that's Quebec Premier Christine Frechette. But in a post on X later yesterday, Parti Québécois leader Paul Saint-Pierre Plamondon said if the agreement is favorable to Quebec, a Parti Québécois government would have every interest in maintaining it. So it'll be interesting to see what happens over the coming months. Of course, we know there are going to be talks with Innu Nation as well. We'll continue following the story as it moves along and see what happens over the coming weeks and months.
1: Thank you so much, Daryl, for joining us this morning.
0: Thanks, Revu.
1: No problem. Thanks. That's St. John's Morning Show reporter, Daryl Roberts. Now, it was a busy first 24 hours for new Innu Nation Grand Chief Jody Ashini, from winning the Innu Nation election over the weekend to flying to St. John's for this energy announcement. After taking in the announcement, she spoke with the CBC's Leila Baudouin and Radio-Canada's Patrick Butler.
5: So, Grand Chief, when I look at this document, all I see is Labrador.
6: Yeah.
5: We're not there, we're not in Labrador, but it is directly reliant on Innu Nation and Labrador. How do you feel being here and knowing the weight of your community and how much you have to have a say in what happens next?
7: Right now, like I said, I was just in for 24 hours, so this is my first big trip that I get to be a part of. And it's pretty monumental. I'm really looking forward to taking a deep dive into the MOU. We have not yet seen it. Yeah, I have not myself got the chance to look into it. So I'm really looking forward to being a part of the process. And I've been just recently elected to make sure ensure that the Innu rights are at the forefront. And that's what I'll ensure that I'm doing while looking at a new MOU. And bring it after we bring it to the people, I think then we'll be able to discuss more with the province and the feds and Quebec.
8: Grand Chief, we heard from two other Quebec First Nations, Innu Nations today that said that there won't be a deal if they're not full participants in this process. Do you feel that in Labrador, Innu Nation has been a full participant thus far?
7: As you know, this new MOU has been renegotiated while the Innu Nation was in election mode. Nobody was a part of this part of negotiations, so we're just hoping now that we can take it forward and just bring it to the people and just ensure that it's fair and equal deal for the Innu people. Yeah, just really looking forward to being able to dive into it. So,
5: sorry to cut you off. Was it finished last time? And I wanted to ask you, do you trust that that's going to happen here? We heard a lot today, Innu Nation, consultation. Do you trust that?
7: I hope I can. I really do. As you know, there's an outstanding issue with the province right now with the 300 years. I'm hoping that now with the federal government involved that this can be, we can finally come to an agreement and make sure that the Innu and our culture and our rights are fully accepted and that we can move forward with our treaty and our land claim. And that we can work together with the province and the federal government in Quebec to ensure that this is a deal that's going to be prosperous for the Innu and for future generations.
1: Innu Nation Grand Chief Jody Ashton is speaking with reporters in St. John's yesterday. Now, we've been talking a lot about the new Churchill Falls Agreement this morning, but what could it mean on the ground in Labrador for jobs, businesses, and for future development? The agreement promises more power for this province, along with the commitment that 80% of the work hours on the project will go to people in Newfoundland and Labrador. Julianne Griffin is the CEO of the Labrador North Chamber of Commerce. She joins us now on the line. Julianne, good morning.
6: Good morning.
1: So the province says there are some key improvements over the previous 2024 MOU. What stands out to you between this deal and that one?
6: Yeah, yesterday was certainly a very exciting day, I would say, in the province and certainly for the country. And I know, as everyone's saying, we're certainly still processing all the aspects of the new deal, but stakeholders across Labrador, including the chamber, have been long advocating for energy security and reliability. So this is, you know, largely a very positive announcement. We're looking at a bigger project, which means more person hours of work, as you had mentioned, and more opportunity for Labrador-based businesses, access to more power, more transmission. So that's really, I think, what we were looking for and what the region itself was looking for, certainly Labrador West, in terms of more opportunity to build industry. So, you know, any agreement, and let alone an agreement of this significance, you know, we'll be looking for, you know, benefits derived from this resource to support communities and businesses in Labrador moving forward.
1: Okay, so how much of an improvement do you see this over the 2024 MOU?
6: Yeah, I think we still need to dive into it a little bit, but as I had mentioned, you know, it's a bigger project. It's access to more power and more transmission, what the region has been seeking for quite a while. There's discussion of a new wind farm in Labrador, which is not something that's been talked about before and would be a great opportunity, as mentioned, for a partnership with Innu Nation. You know, they're speaking about longer term security and more decision making ability. 85% of person hours to be constructed for Gull Island will stay in Newfoundland and Labrador. 23,000 jobs. So as I mentioned, a bigger project certainly means more opportunity for people of Labrador.
1: Yes, and as we mentioned, that 80% of the person hours will go to people in this province with priority given to Labrador Innu, then Labradorians, then Newfoundlanders in that order. Why is that clause so important?
6: It's so important because it's a Labrador resource, and of course it's when you're talking about Gull Island and the area, it's a resource to be developed on Indigenous land as well. So I think, you know, regional economic development in Labrador, you know, it really requires respect and genuine equity in decision making. With that, we're quite, you know, looking forward to learning more about timelines, expanded procurement opportunities for local businesses, transparency in terms of communication and how and when things will be built. And then, of course, partnerships with Indigenous communities and Labrador communities in general. So I think as a chamber, our focus will be on, as I said, local procurement, certainly job creation and training, you know, infrastructure opportunities. which must come alongside a development of this scale. So we'll be looking for strong investment in regional infrastructure to adequately support the community in addressing, you know, impacts during project development. So I think all of that is, you know, we'll be looking for that in terms of, you know, realization and recognition that the projects will be developed in Labrador.
1: So for the companies and businesses that are members of the chamber, what do you think this will mean to them?
6: I think they'll be looking for information surrounding procurement. We'll be pleased to facilitate discussions, you know, perhaps during Expo Labrador and certainly before that with some of the major project proponents as that information rolls out. So we're more of a, I guess, facilitator and, you know, we'll be really working to connect our membership with the right information and the right people and the right companies and have opportunities for local businesses to be in front of either government or project proponents to ensure they have an opportunity to ask questions and really understand timelines in terms of with when this will roll out and more importantly what their workforce may look like in terms of local businesses and you know the skills that will be required on such a large project or projects as this rolls out. And there seems to be a number of major projects in relation to the deal.
1: And this deal will see more power staying within the province in Newfoundland and Labrador. How important is that for Central Labrador in terms of our energy needs?
6: Yeah, it's so important. I think, you know, it's something that we've been talking about for a while and other stakeholders. You know, you can't build or attract new business without power. And this deal with its focus on long-term energy security could certainly provide more and to assist regional stakeholders to attract new investment. So that's something that we've been speaking about as a chamber is how difficult it can be to try to attract, you know, new investment, you know, new commercial opportunities and new businesses in general to Labrador. It's hard to do that when you're unsure or uncertain if the power will be available for you. So this really could be very transformational for industry and communities in Labrador.
1: Okay, and when we spoke to you in May, you spoke about, you know, how happy the chamber was to see the Premier, Tony Wakeham, discussed having local and Indigenous engagement on this project. What do you hope the chamber will be engaged going forward? Like, how do you hope the chamber will be engaged going forward?
6: Yeah, I think we've been, you know, pleased to say we've been engaged quite a bit on this, which is great. And anytime we've contacted either project proponents or Hydro-Québec, Newfoundland, Labrador Hydro, or the government, they've been very open to providing information. So, as I said, we're happy to still remain a facilitator of that information for our members and local business community. And we, you know, we'll be looking for certainly investments, as I had mentioned, to go along with such a large project to support small businesses in particular. We don't want them to be left behind in all of this. We understand through large-scale projects it would be difficult to retain staff if there are, you know, new opportunities that arise. So we'll be looking for, as I said, you know, open, transparent communication and opportunities really to speak with you know, either the province or project proponents as frequently as we can and provide that opportunity as well for our membership.
1: So what should the province be doing now to prepare Labrador's workforce and businesses for development on this scale?
6: Yeah, I think we need as much information as soon as we can get in order to prepare. The chamber is, we have a special projects office, which is facilitating some of this discussion. Initially, it was established for Gull Island, then it sort of pivoted to, you know, defense investments, and now it'll be a little bit of both, as I anticipate. So we'll be looking forward to facilitating those discussions, and we've released an RFP for a labor market assessment and a workforce readiness strategy to really understand where we are as a region in terms of training and development that is required. And anticipated workforce that our small businesses and our membership will require to avail of the opportunities that will present themselves as the project rolls out.
1: Okay, well, Julianne, thank you so much for taking your time and joining us this morning and sharing your thoughts.
6: Thank you.
1: No problem. Thanks. Take care. That was Julianne Griffin, CEO of the Labrador North Chamber of Commerce. Okay, well, we have been having this conversation pretty much the whole morning. And I'm telling you again that if you have any thoughts, we'd love to hear them. Call our trap line 1-888-699-8255, 1-888-699-8255. Or, you know, you can also send us an email at CBC's, message, Facebook message on CBC's Labrador Morning, and you can send us an email at labradormorning@cbc.ca. Now, there's a contest that's going on, if you had missed it earlier on the show. So Amy Chekai, who has been taking behind the board the whole week, she has something for us. Abby, what do you have for me?
9: So we have a contest where I will be clipping Labrador songs and playing them on air, but the listener's job is to guess the missing lyric. And if you do so, give us a call, sing the lyric, we'll enter your name in a draw, and you may win a mug.
1: Okay, so let me tell you back so I understand correctly. So listeners will hear a clip from a Labrador song, guess which lyrics are missing by singing to us on the trap line, and then their name is entered in a draw?
9: Yep, that's correct.
1: Okay, sure. Okay, and actually we played the song, not the whole song, a little bit of that song earlier in the show. If you had missed it, you can actually listen it now again and tell us what it is, and we are only taking your trapline entries. Like, no email, no messages, please. Just call our trapline. Okay, here's the clip.

0: last half hour, we'll go to Ottawa and check in with Toronto Star reporter Ryan Tumulty. He'll give us the latest details on trade negotiations with the United States with only one day left until new tariffs are set to come into effect. Also, Gina Louis-Phillips will join us in place of John Hancock, and she's filling in, and she'll talk about sports. But first, let's take a quick look at transportations and temperatures. Let's begin with that. In Nain, misty 10 degrees, Hopedale 14, Makovic mostly cloudy 16 degrees, Cartwright cloudy 16, Mary's Harbour misty 16 degrees as well, Blanc-Sablon light rain shower 16, a lot of 16s, Wabush mostly cloudy 13 degrees, Churchill Falls cloudy 14, and finally Happy Valley Coos Bay mostly cloudy 16 again. Now taking a quick look at transportation, the Hayek W is in service on schedule, but the Hamadik W is also looking to be on schedule. The boat is docking in Hopedale right now. The departure is scheduled at 10 a.m. Please continue to follow NL511 for the latest updates. Now, PB831 Wabush to Montreal, scheduled for 11:30, has been delayed by almost 2 hours, now leaving at 12:45. PB924 Wabush to St. John's, scheduled for 3 o'clock, has been cancelled. Also cancelled is PB847 Wabush to Montreal, scheduled at 5:10. Fire risk is high along the southeast coast, from Black Tickle Drown through Charlottetown, Port of Simpson and Mary's Harbour. Around Cartwright, it's low. Much of the rest of Labrador is moderate, with low risk in the western region and the Labrador Straits. Okay, now Gina is here. Gina, good morning. Okay, grand welcome.
1: I love that. Sounds so exciting. Really tease it up.
0: Let's start with some hoops. Toronto is hosting a basketball superstar tonight.
1: Yes, I know. I heard on your program, you're already talking about it. It is pretty exciting. The most famous female baller in America will be tearing up the Scotiabank Arena tonight. It is almost sold out. I was just looking because I'm considering getting tickets. However, I have to be up so early tomorrow. It's probably a bad idea. But there are only 1% of tickets left. The Tempo are hosting Indiana Fever's Caitlin Clark for her first time playing on Canadian soil. The 24-year-old star is known for her incredible shooting and passing, her ability to draw viewers. She's really become the face of the league. And also, whether she likes it or not, she has become a bit of an avatar for people expressing their political views. U.S. politicians often weighing in. And of course, Tempo head coach Sandy Brondella says she wants the focus to stay on basketball. Come on, there's a lot of buzz here, but there is a serious game to play. Now, the Tempo will need all the focus they can get because Indiana torched Toronto last time they played, and the struggling team has dropped 14 of their past 15 games. So the question on everyone's mind is, will Brittany Sykes play? She's been injured since early on in the season. We need her optimal defending tonight. So the team says it's probable that she will play. So fingers crossed. Here is what the player had to say about having to take time away.
2: It was a long 8 weeks. It was a process. I got to get a lot of therapy sessions in. I've been hurt before, but it seems like this injury was way harder to deal with. I missed out on some opportunities with All-Star, with the World's team, and that was hard. That was hard to accept, but I just stay with my faith. What's delayed isn't denied, and doesn't mean I can't be an All-Star next year. Doesn't mean I can't be on the World's team, you know, so I'm just grateful.
1: They've had a few days off, so perhaps the Tempo can sort of, you know, sort things out, come back strong. Tonight's game starts at 7 p.m. Eastern time.
0: Okay, now moving to tennis. What's the latest from the Cincinnati Open?
1: Yeah, so we've got some promise in our Canadian players, starting with Ottawa's Gabriela Dabrowski. She's paired with a real heavy hitter, Czechia's Barbara Krejčíková. The two won yesterday and have advanced, and they'll face an unseeded Czech duo, Linda Noskova and Marie Buzkova, in the round of 16 today. And then we have Canada's lone single, Felix Auger-Aliassime. He plays his next tennis match today. He made a strong return after a back injury. It took him out for like 40 days, and he missed the National Bank Open in his hometown, so he has made a strong return. The Montrealer plays Argentinian Juan Manuel Cerundolo, and Leila Fernandez of Laval, Quebec, was eliminated from singles play. I believe that was on the weekend. Well, now she and partner Sarah Arani of Italy have advanced. And that leaves us to talk about the legendary duo, not Canadians, but legendary nonetheless, Serena and Venus Williams. They played their first doubles match together since 2022. Now, they lost, but there is just something special about those two playing together. And Venus says it was only a matter of time before they were paired up again.
3: We've waited a long time to get back on the doubles court even this year. So I think eventually we would find our way to each other. We've been doing it so long, too. And for Serena, perhaps she was away. And even I was away for a while, too. And it's like going back to ride a bike. It's like it's what you've always done. It's, you almost expect it of yourself.
1: Serena had been off the tour since 2022 before returning this summer at age 44. The sisters planned to play together at Wimbledon, but withdrew when Serena got injured. They entered Cincinnati as a wild card.
0: Okay, Gina, let's end with FIFA. The drama continues off the pitch.
1: It certainly does. Infantino's plan to sell a private equity stake in the World Cup continues to draw a lot of criticism and also support at the same time. So there's sort of a war going on right now. This, of course, is President Gianni Infantino of FIFA. And one of the people criticizing him a few weeks ago, at least, was a senior executive, Kevin Lamour. Well, he has now departed from FIFA. So that's been the latest announcement. Some national federations have withdrawn their support for Infantino, although the heads of six Arab soccer federations last week expressed their full support and confidence in the president. This focus around Infantino, the man, has FIFA Governance Committee former chair Luis Maduro. He's saying that it's not just about one guy, that more change needs to happen overall.
4: One of the more serious problems that sports governing bodies have is an excessive concentration of power in the president, whereby it becomes very difficult for someone to oppose him. It's not enough to replace him. If we focus this too much on Infantino and replacing Infantino, then we will end up with someone that will be like him or even worse than him.
1: The drama continues, and we will continue to watch it with popcorn. Back to you.
0: Well, Gina, thank you so much for joining us this morning.
1: Oh, you are welcome. Have a great day.
0: Thanks. That's Gina Lewis Phillips. She is filling in for John Hancock. And for more sports news, you can visit cbc.ca/sports. Now, here's Trapper's Wife.

0: It's nearly deadline day. In less than 24 hours, Canadians should know if the federal government has reached a trade deal with the United States. For more, we have reached Ryan Tumulty. He's a political reporter with the Toronto Star. Ryan, good morning.
1: Good morning.
0: So it seems the deal has now been turned over to the two leaders. How do you read the situation?
1: Yeah, you know, I think this is always where we were going to get to. This is a deal that is going to involve big concessions from both countries. This is not a deal where every country is going to get what they want. So ultimately, it had to end with the leaders. So I'm not surprised that it got there. I think it shows the stakes of what's in front of us right now. We are talking about a deal that will mean a lot to Canadian businesses. So it was always going to come down to Carney and Trump. I'm not surprised that that's where this landed.
0: What are you hearing inside Ottawa about where things stand?
1: Yeah, you know, in terms of leaks or indications of what's going on, we're not hearing much. In fact, the things that we are hearing are indications that, you know, don't expect a deal. You know, this looks like we won't be able to get this done. Those are the kind of leaks that have been coming out in the past few days. To me, that's an indication that the government wants to downplay expectations. Right now, if the government comes out and says we have reached a deal, they would be heralded as champions because all we've heard is that, you know, things have been going poorly. If they come out and they say, you know, no deal is reached, that's kind of what people have been conditioned to expect. So, you know, a lot of politics, a lot of situations like this are about managing people's expectations. And I think that's what the government's been doing with these sort of strategic leaks over the past few days.
0: And yesterday when asked in St. John's, Prime Minister Mark Carney said he has a plan. So how will the government weigh options around response, retaliation and relief if it comes to that?
1: Yeah, you know, I think they're going to have to weigh a lot here. Trump is not a standard person to negotiate with. He's already upset that Canada has retaliated on previous tariff rounds. You know, part of what's driving this is a retaliatory measure, these provincial bans on American liquor. So, you know, I would expect we'll see more of that kind of, we'll see a big discussion inside the government about the right way to hit back, if hitting back makes sense at all, depending on where they're at in the negotiations. You know, if they're close, perhaps the retaliations won't come into force right away or something like that. But it's a lot to weigh. You know, anything that the Canadian government does is going to be responded to by the American government. And these things could ratchet up quite quickly to be even more damaging to the economy than these tariffs are going to be.
0: What might be the most politically explosive elements of a deal if, you know, it's not as favorable for Canada as some might have hoped?
1: Yeah, I mean, you know, 200,000 people have signed a petition online calling for the U.S. ambassador to be sent home, which is something we don't do with ambassadors of really hostile countries. So, you know, I think that tells you what the public mood is towards sentiment towards the U.S. in this country right now. So I think really any concession is going to be politically challenging for the Carney government. Canadians are not in a concession type mood. Obviously, there are certain industries that have a lot of clout. They have a lot of jobs behind them. They have a lot of lobbying efforts behind them. You know, I'm thinking of the dairy industry, but also, you know, softwood lumber, the auto industry is hugely important to large chunks of this country. So, you know, I think all of these concessions are going to be hard. There's no easy answer in this. There's no simple fix.
0: And what could a no deal do to political morale?
1: You know, I think it'll depend on what the no deal looks like as it rolls out. You know, these 50% tariffs, they are interesting in a way that they are going to hit a lot of small businesses. You know, so far we've seen tariffs against steel and aluminum and lumber. There aren't a lot of small business steel mills. Steel mills are by definition a big business, same with aluminum smelters or auto plants. So certainly there have been job losses, but some of those have been cushioned. And again, these are big businesses who can maybe kind of absorb some of these new costs. Some of these new tariffs that Trump is proposing, they're going to hit small businesses. They're going to hit businesses that can't afford the costs. And so there are going to be job losses. And that's something that MPs and ridings are going to hear about, especially Liberal MPs. So I think, you know, this does have the potential to be quite damaging politically. I think it's going to be hard. There's no getting around it. If these tariffs come in place, it's $20 billion worth of goods. That's a lot of jobs, potentially.
0: Okay, and what do we expect to hear from Conservative leader Pierre Poilievre?
1: Yeah, I mean, Pierre Poilievre has been consistently critical of the Carney government since the beginning. He has said that the prime minister promised a deal and the Canadians should expect that. He said that Canada should take a tough line and no tariff deal is what Canada should be proposing. I don't think that's on the table. And I think that's one of the challenges of Mr. Poilievre's messaging right now is that he's pitching something that Canadians can see is not really something the Trump administration is going to agree to. But, you know, if a deal is reached, I suspect he'll say that Canada gave up too much. If no deal is reached, I think he'll continue to pound on the idea that Mr. Carney promised a deal would come. And he did during the election. He did insist that he could get a deal with the Trump administration.
0: Okay, and yesterday he said the most important thing that is happening in Canada this week is the Churchill Falls deal announcement yesterday. So we've been having that conversation all morning, but I just wanted to ask you, what's your take on this?
1: Yeah, I mean, listen, I'm not going to be the Toronto reporter who calls into a Labrador radio show and tells them how important Churchill Falls is. I'm sure your audience knows that well better than me. But this is a really significant political deal, I think. It takes, for the prime minister, it takes a relationship between Quebec and Newfoundland and Labrador and repairs it. It sets up a huge amount of investment, the kind of investment that Carney wants to see. And it's a potentially big piece of leverage in trade conversations because, you know, Americans need power the same way Canadians do. And this sets up a lot of, you know, relatively cheap green power that can be shipped to the U.S., among other places.
0: What does this signal about Carney's approach to interprovincial relationship?
1: Yeah, I think it says that he's willing to get into the mix here. I think what really smoothed over this deal was the federal funding that wasn't in place before. So, the federal government getting into this deal, preparing to underwrite some of the debt, for example, I think that's really significant, and it's going to be a big part of the deal going forward.
0: Okay, well, Ryan, thank you so much for joining us this morning.
1: All right, thank you.
0: No problem. Take care. That's Ryan Timolte. He's a political reporter with the Toronto Star. And we want to end the show with a song. It's requested by Augusta Khautiasiak, and this is for Tina Khautiasiak. And it's her birthday today. Tina, happy birthday. And the requested song is What a Wonderful World by, you know who it's by, Mr. Armstrong. Enjoy the song. Talk to you tomorrow. Till then, stay safe and take care.

0: For Sam Wilmot, it was not love at first sit. Over the years, Mr. Wilmot has reviewed hundreds of benches all over the world. He rates them on everything from design and comfort to their surroundings and who may be sitting beside him. He then posts those reviews on his Instagram, "Rate this bench." And then there have been a lot of swell benches, but none that quite reached 10 out of 10 territory. Until now. Recently, Mr. Wilmot returned to one of the benches that had previously received a 9 out of 10 rating, but this time he did so on his wedding day with his wife, and finally, it was a perfect bench. Back in 2020, Mr. Wilmot told our former host, Carol Off, what goes into his rating system.
1: Okay, so there's a 10-mark rating system, and the first 3 marks are given to the location and view. So anything that's sort of a lovely place to sit and ponder life tend to get the 3 marks. And then there's marks on it being wooden, having a curvature to the seat, so somewhere nice and comfortable to sit. Somewhere with a nice thick armrest, so if I could rest the coffee there, that's always a benefit. And then one with a nice high back support, something that maybe follows the curvature of the back just so it provides full support. And then there's marks for it having a plaque or a memorial inscription. So just something that offers a bit of reading and an insight into why the bench is there. And also something that's got a concrete or a paved base just to keep my shoes nice and clean. But the final mark, which is the 10th mark, I've never given a 10 out of 10. It's one that I don't know whether I ever will. It's a mark that's for something really just inspiring and awesome. So we've yet to receive one.
2: What was your favourite?
1: So there's one in a church graveyard where I live that looks out, it goes across sort of most of Lower Bristol and then the sort of Severn Channel in South Wales. So it's really big and comfortable, thick arms. It's solidly put together and has a lovely plaque on it. It's donated to a member of a Lions Club. That's a really nice bench.
0: From 2020, that was Rate This Bench creator, Sam Wilmot. That's it for As It Happens for this Tuesday, August 18th.
3: As It Happens, we'll be back tomorrow. I'm Catherine Cullen. Enjoy your evening.
0: I'm John Northcott. Good night.

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1: I'm Al-Amin Abdul Mahmoud. This is Commotion. And right now, it's all about Sade.

0: And so all of these lovely tissues of connection are just wonderful to trace because you know that none of those were an accident. And so he was thinking about all of this and how the stories of his career, all these threads in the tapestry of his life as David Bowie, he was sort of tying them all up really neatly.
1: Can you talk about the title, Black Star, and if you want, the song and how it sort of plays with that idea of star on a very associative level?
0: Bowie's consistently used star and stardom as this portmanteau of, you know, it's cosmic and it's potential and it's science, but it's also chaos and it's also unpredictable and it's also hubris and it's fame and it's stardom and